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1: UNC and TCU kick off the college football season.
2: They'll turn it hand to McGill. Stretching to the left. Cuts up at the five. Touchdown, Carolina.
1: The Yanks and Sox play two in the Bronx.
3: Austin Wells swings, loops into left field. It's down the line, a fair ball. And two runs come in to score.
1: PCA continues to make his case for NL MVP.
4: A swing and a drive. Left center field. It's a hat trick. His third home run of the day.
1: Plus, the last week of the preseason comes to an end.
5: Dobbs is going to work out of the gun. There's the snap. He's got it. Throws right side. Caught. Touchdown. Detroit Lions. Tay Martin.

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1: 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That means it's NFL cut down day. The deadline to hit that 53-man roster tonight at 6 o'clock Eastern. Last chances to play for those roster spots. Two final preseason games on the field on Saturday. The Detroit Lions battle for QB2. It hit Luke Soil Stadium in Indianapolis.
2: Dobbs is going to work out of the gun. There's the snap. He's got it. Throws right side. Caught. Touchdown. Detroit Lions. Tay Martin. Nice delivery that time by Dobbs. Terrific route run by Martin. And a really nice drive by Detroit. As

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1: And he hits it, and that's going to do it. The team from Nevada, they are the United States Little League World Series champions.
2: Well, here you go. The championship matchup for the 2026 Little League World Series has been set. ABC had the coverage as Nevada beat Ohio 12-2 to book their ticket for the U.S. side. They will meet Curacao, who beat Japan 4-0 earlier on Saturday. But it is worth mentioning, and you know I am going to brag about it until the end of time. Carson Meyer, she becomes the first girl now to get multiple hits in a Little League World Series baseball tournament. And she was also the first girl to play in the U.S. championship, but she had an RBI single to help Nevada beat Ohio on Saturday afternoon. And she will now become, she is not the first, she's the first girl from the U.S. to play for a world championship, but she will be the first girl since 1998 when Japan had a young woman representing on that stage as well. So that game is set for Sunday. It is the final weekend before the WNBA heads to the FIBA World Cup break. The playoff field already set is already set. So really the thing that you want to watch out for is not so much who gets in, but who can improve their postseason positioning and head on into that 2-week break with some momentum. When it comes to the games on Saturday, the Liberty beat the Sky 85-66. New York closed out that pre-break portion of its schedule. Easy win over Chicago. So Liberty improved 24-16. It is about jockeying for that position in that crowded race for home court advantage. So we look ahead to Sunday. Sparks at Storm, Sun at Dallas, Valkyries at Fire. But your game to watch, it's the league leading 31-8 Minnesota Lynx at Atlanta Dream are fighting to move from fifth to fourth in those standings and get some home court advantage. That's what you should look ahead to on Sunday, but let's look back. Your top sounds from Saturday.
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1: 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Are you ready to take?
0: Number 5.
3: Gabrielle, we start with the final game of the NFL preseason, and it featured a 97-yard touchdown of the Bears' win over the Titans, as heard on ESPN 1000.
4: Jahdae Walker beyond the numbers, to the left, single receiver to the right, snap in his end zone, arching down the right side, wide open at the 32, to the 40, Xavier Thomas already at the 30 of the Titans, to the end zone, touchdown, that's 4.28 speed, baby.
0: Number 4.
3: To baseball, when the Diamondbacks used a grand slam to pick up a victory over the Giants in the first game of a doubleheader, staying in the thick of the National League wildcard race. 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
1: Swung on and hit high and deep to right. Way back. There she goes. Grand slam, Nootbaar. Off the bench and into the bay. And the Diamondbacks explode for a 4-0 lead.
3: In Washington, Dylan Cruz provided the walk-off and win for the Nationals over the Marlins, as heard on the Nationals radio network.
5: The 0-1 pitch. Swing a looper, shallow right center. It's a base hit, and the Nationals win it. Nunez scores. 5-4, they win it. Dylan Cruz is the walk-off hero. They're going to mob him around first base on August the 29th in game number 138. The Nationals have their first walk-off win 2026.
0: Number 2.
3: Another walk-off took place in Detroit, where the slumping Tigers got a much-needed win over the Dodgers thanks to Kevin McGonigal. The call from 97.1 The Ticket.
5: 1-2. McGonigal swings, sends it in the air. This should get it done. Long run and set it for Hernandez, and it is off the base of the wall, and the Tigers win it.
0: Number 1.
3: Finally to Chicago, where Pete Crow Armstrong continues to make his MVP case as he belted 3 home runs in a win over the Reds. 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
6: And the pitch, a swing and a drive, left center field. It's a hat trick

0: 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UNC and TCU kick off the college football season.
1: They'll turn it hand to McGill. Stretching to the left. Cuts up at the five. Touchdown, Carolina.
0: The Yanks and Sox play two in the Bronx.
2: Austin Wells swings. Whoops into left field. It's down the line. A fair ball. And two runs come in to score.
0: TCA continues to make his case for NL MVP.
3: A swing and a drive. Left center field. It's a hat trick. His third home run of the day.
0: Plus, the last week of the preseason comes to an end.
4: Dobbs is going to work out of the gun. There's the snap. He's got it. Throws right side. Caught. Touchdown. Detroit Lions. Tay Martin.
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6: No Sunday scaries here because we're coming off a Saturday with college football. We got year two, take two against TCU for Bill Belichick's Tar Heels UNC, and the Horned Frogs are the ones kicking off college football season. Plus, we got the last week of the NFL preseason that wraps up, while the Sox and the Yanks, they play two in the Bronx. And if you're making a pitch for PCA for MVP, he'd probably hit that one out of the park as well, right? But here we are starting with it's college football season, and it's kicking off where else but Dublin, Ireland, of course, a rematch of Bill Belichick's college coaching debut of last season.

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1: And he hits it, and that's going to do it. The team from Nevada, they are the United States Little League World Series champions.
2: Well, here you go. The championship matchup for the 2026 Little League World Series has been set. ABC had the coverage as Nevada beat Ohio 12-2 to book their ticket for the U.S. side. They will meet Curacao, who beat Japan 4-0 earlier on Saturday. But it is worth mentioning, and you know I am going to brag about it until the end of time. Carson Meyer, she becomes the first girl now to get multiple hits in a Little League World Series baseball tournament.

0: on SportsCenter all night. UNC and TCU kick off the college football season.
1: They'll turn it hand to McGill. Stretching to the left. Cuts up at the five. Touchdown, Carolina.
0: The Yanks and Sox play two in the Bronx.
2: Austin Wells swings. Whoops into left field. It's down the line. A fair ball. And two runs come in to score.
0: DCA continues to make his case for NL MVP.
3: A swing and a drive. Left center field. It's a hat trick. His third home run of the day.
0: Plus, the last week of the preseason comes to an end.
4: Dobbs is going to work out of the gun. There's the snap. He's got it. Throws right side. Caught. Touchdown. Detroit Lions. Tay Martin.
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6: No Sunday scaries here because we're coming off a Saturday with college football. We got year two, take two against TCU for Bill Belichick's Tar Heels UNC and the Horned Frogs. They're the ones kicking off college football season. Plus, we got the last week of the NFL preseason. That wraps up while the Sox and the Yanks, they play two in the Bronx. And if you're making a pitch for PCA for MVP, he'd probably hit that one out of the park as well, right? But here we are starting with it's college football season, and it's kicking off where else but Dublin, Ireland, of course, a rematch of Bill Belichick's college coaching debut of last season. That one ended in a 48-14 loss, if you want a reminder. And on the Tar Heel side, it started with a little bit of an uh-oh, here we go again.
7: John Denman in the backfield stands behind Craig. Two receivers to the left. Handed off Denman again. Slips out of a tackle. Bounces off another. Reaches out and scores. Hit the horn and Dublin touchdown TCU. With 4 minutes to play in this opening quarter, the Frogs take their first lead of the game now at 9-3 on North Carolina.
6: TCU scoring on its first two possessions. They jump to a 10-3 lead. Still before halftime, Tar Heels, though, they've got an answer.
1: They'll turn it hand to McGill. Stretching to the left. Cuts up at the five. Touchdown, Carolina. Jalen McGill hits pay dirt for the first time this season for the Heels and the first time.

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1: UNC and TCU kick off the college football season.
2: They'll turn it hand to McGill. Stretching to the left. Cuts up at the five. Touchdown, Carolina.
1: The Yanks and Sox play two in the Bronx.
3: Austin Wells swings. Whoops into left field. It's down the line. A fair ball. And two runs come in to score.
1: TCA continues to make his case for NL MVP.
4: A swing and a drive. Left center field. It's a hat trick. His third home run of the day.
1: Plus, the last week of the preseason comes to an end.
5: Dobbs is going to work out of the gun. There's the snap. He's got it. Throws right side. Caught. Touchdown. Detroit Lions. T-Mark.
0: From the worldwide headquarters of ESPN, this is SportsCenter All Night on ESPN Radio and on the ESPN app. Now, here's Gabrielle Lucevera.
6: No Sunday scaries here because we're coming off a Saturday with college football. We got year two, take two against TCU for Bill Belichick's Tar Heels UNC, and the Horned Frogs are the ones kicking off college football season. Plus, we got the last week of the NFL preseason. That wraps up while the Sox and the Yanks, they play two in the Bronx. And if you're making a pitch for PCA for MVP, he'd probably hit that one out of the park as well, right? But here we are starting with it's college football season, and it's kicking off where else but Dublin, Ireland, of course, a rematch of Bill Belichick's college coaching debut of last season. That one ended in a 48-14 loss, if you want a reminder. And on the Tar Heel side, it started with a little bit of an uh-oh, here we go again.
7: John Denman in the backfield stands behind Craig. Two receivers to the left. Handed off Denman again. Slips out of a tackle. Bounces off another. Reaches out and scores. Hit the horn and Dublin touchdown TCU. With 4 minutes to play in this opening quarter, the Frogs take their first lead of the game now at 9-3 on North Carolina.
6: TCU scoring on its first two possessions. They jump to a 10-3 lead. Still before halftime, Tar Heels, though, they've got an answer.
2: They'll turn it hand to McGill. Stretching to the left. Cuts up at the five. Touchdown, Carolina. Jalen McGill hits pay dirt for the first time this season for the Heels and the first time in McGill's career.
6: So here you go. Tied at 10, still before the half. It was the Tar Heels defense that put the momentum firmly on their side.
8: Brett Kekahuna, the only man back this time. Remember, the Tar Heels had two men back a moment ago on a TCU punt. John Hoyt Chance had 33 punts.
2: Oh, the snap is high. Well over his head. It's into the end zone. Hoyt Chance just has to go and kick it out of the back for a safety.
6: They've played 12 college football games in Ireland over time. That is the first safety scored by any team in those dozen games. It turned into a classic Belichick product. It was clean, disciplined. UNC just three penalties all game. They allowed 10 points and 125 yards in the first quarter. And then those remaining three quarters, no points, 156 yards total. Bill, you got to be happy about that one, right?
9: We have a long way to go. So we'll go back. We'll get to work. There's a lot of things we can fix, do better, and improve on. And we'll certainly work on those. So that's going to certainly be the way it is after every game early in the season. You know, I think once you get to, you know, your fifth, sixth, seventh game of the year, somewhere in there, October, you know, that then you've kind of, you know, kind of hit your stride a little bit, and you know, then you start playing the, you know, the second half of the season. So we're not there yet. There's a lot of things that we need to coach better,

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1: The Yanks and Sox play two in the Bronx.
3: Austin Wells swings, loops it to left field, it's Carolina, fair ball, and two runs come in to score.
1: PCA continues to make his case for NL MVP.
4: A swing and a drive, left center field, it's a hat trick, this third home run of the day.
1: Plus, the last week of the preseason comes to an end.
5: Dobbs is going to work out of the gun. There's the snap. He's got it. Throws right side. Caught. Touchdown. Detroit Lions. K-Mart.
0: From the worldwide headquarters of ESPN, this is SportsCenter All Night on ESPN Radio and on the ESPN app. Now, here's Gabrielle Lucevera.
6: No Sunday scaries here because we're coming off a Saturday with college football. We got year two, take two against TCU for Bill Belichick's Tar Heels UNC and the Horned Frogs. They're the ones kicking off college football season. Plus, we got the last week of the NFL preseason. That wraps up while the Sox and the Yanks, they play two in the Bronx. And if you're making a pitch for PCA for MVP, he'd probably hit that one out of the park as well, right? But here we are starting with it's college football season, and it's kicking off where else but Dublin, Ireland, of course, a rematch of Bill Belichick's college coaching debut of last season. That one ended in a 48-14 loss, if you want a reminder. And on the Tar Heels side, it started with a little bit of an uh-oh, here we go again.
7: John Denman in the backfield stands behind Craig. Two receivers to the left, handed off Denman again. Slips out of a tackle, bounces off another, reaches out and scores. Hit the horn in Dublin, touchdown TCU. With 4 minutes to play in this opening quarter, the Frogs take their first lead of the game now at 9-3 on North Carolina.
6: TCU scoring on its first two possessions. They jump to a 10-3 lead. Still before halftime, Tar Heels, though, they've got an answer.
2: They'll turn it, hand to McGill. Stretching to the left. Cuts up at the five. Touchdown, Carolina. Jalen McGill hits pay dirt for the first time this season for the Heels and the first time in McGill's career.
6: So here you go. Tied at 10, still before the half. It was the Tar Heels defense that put the momentum firmly on their side.
8: Brett Kekahuna, the only man back this time. Remember, the Tar Heels had two men back a moment ago on a TCU punt. John Hoyt Chance had 33 punts.
2: Oh, the snap is high. Well over his head. It's into the end zone. Hoyt Chance just has to go and kick it out of the back for a safety.
6: They've played 12 college football games in Ireland over time. That is the first safety scored by any team in those dozen games. It turned into a classic Belichick product. It was clean, disciplined. UNC just three penalties all game. They allowed 10 points and 125 yards in the first quarter. And then those remaining three quarters, no points, 156 yards total. Bill, you got to be happy about that one, right?
9: We have a long way to go. So we'll go back. We'll get to work. There's a lot of things we can fix, do better, and improve on. And we'll certainly work on those. So that's going to certainly be the way it is after every game early in the season. You know, I think once you get to, you know, your fifth, sixth, seventh game of the year, somewhere in there, October, you know, that then you've kind of, you know, kind of hit your stride a little bit, and you know, then you start playing the, you know, the second half of the season. So we're not there yet. There's a lot of things that we need to coach better, that we need to execute better, we just need to do better, and then we'll go back and work on those.
6: You know what, but just like his team, Belichick is learning and growing and finding ways to be better too.
9: Yeah, well, I mean, it's a good feeling to win the game. You know, we worked hard, put a lot into it. I mean, this goes all the way back to preseason workouts, spring practice, summer workouts, training camp. You know, it's all pointed to getting ready for the season, not necessarily this one game, but getting ready for the season. And then the last, you know, 8 to 9 days, we poured a lot into TCU. Certainly, you know, we didn't play competitively enough last year, but you know, this year, I mean, these guys came out with a whole different attitude, and you know, they were going to fight for 60 minutes, and they did.
6: First things first, that was 27 seconds straight of positive attitude from Bill Belichick. So talk about it, learning.

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1: And he hits it, and that's going to do it. The team from Nevada, they are the United States Little League World Series champions.
2: Well, here you go. The championship matchup for the 2026 Little League World Series has been set. ABC had the coverage as Nevada beat Ohio 12-2 to book their ticket for the U.S. side. They will meet Curacao, who beat Japan 4-0 earlier on Saturday. But it is worth mentioning, and you know I am going to brag about it until the end of time. Carson Meyer, she becomes the first girl now to get multiple hits in a Little League World Series baseball tournament. And she was also the first girl to play in the U.S. Championship, but she had an RBI single to help Nevada beat Ohio on Saturday afternoon. And she will now become, she's not the first, she's the first girl from the U.S. to play for a world championship, but she will be the first girl since 1998 when Japan had a young woman representing on that stage as well. So that game is set for Sunday. It is the final weekend before the WNBA heads to the FIBA World Cup break. The playoff field already set is already set. So really the thing that you want to watch out for is not so much who gets in, but who can improve their postseason positioning and head on into that 2-week break with some momentum. When it comes to the games on Saturday, the Liberty beat the Sky 85-66. New York closed out that pre-break portion of its schedule. Easy win over Chicago. So Liberty improved 24-16. It is about jockeying for that position in that crowded race for home court advantage. So we look ahead to Sunday. Sparks at Storm, Sun at Dallas, Valkyries at Fire. But your game to watch, it's the league leading 31-8 Minnesota Lynx at Atlanta Dream are fighting to move from fifth to fourth in those standings and get some home court advantage. That's what you should look ahead to on Sunday, but let's look back. Your top sounds from Saturday.
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1: 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Are you not entertained?
0: Number 5.
3: Gabrielle, we start with the final game of the NFL preseason, and it featured a 97-yard touchdown of the Bears' win over the Titans, as heard on ESPN 1000.
4: Jahdae Walker beyond the numbers, to the left, single receiver to the right, snap in his end zone, arching down the right side, wide open at the 32, to the 40, Xavier Thomas already at the 30 of the Titans, to the end zone, touchdown, that's 4.28 speed, baby.
0: Number 4.
3: To baseball, where the Diamondbacks used a grand slam to pick up a victory over the Giants in the first game of a doubleheader, staying in the thick of the National League wildcard race. 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
1: Swung on and hit high and deep to right. Way back. There she goes. Grand slam, Nootbaar. Off the bench and into the bay. And the Diamondbacks explode for a 4-0 lead.
3: In Washington, Dylan Cruz provided the walk-off and win for the Nationals over the Marlins, as heard on the Nationals radio network.
5: The 0-1 pitch. Swing a looper, shallow right center,

0: make it to their grandchildren's graduation or see their kids get married because of these new developments.
1: What's changing in when to get checked for cancer, who gets diagnosed, and how it's treated? Then,
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3: The way America eats is changing, and restaurant menus are quickly changing with it. I'm Marty Peterson.
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1: For many of us, our picture of cancer comes from someone else's experience. Maybe it was a colleague who underwent chemotherapy, a friend who needed surgery, or an older relative who died from the disease. Most of us know someone who's been touched by cancer. Dr. Avishek Kumar works with these patients every day. He's a medical oncologist and hematologist at Regional Cancer Care Associates in New Jersey. Kumar says some people with advanced cancers are now living for years, but what happens after a diagnosis still often depends on how early the disease is found. One growing concern is colorectal cancer among younger adults.
0: We're seeing a dramatic rise in the rate of colon cancer in younger people. So recently the screening guidelines shifted, and the recommendation now is to begin the screening earlier at the age of 45 for all comers, 50, because we're seeing a great increase in the rate of colon cancer in younger individuals under the age of 50, even under the age of 40, sometimes even earlier than 30.
1: The American Cancer Society says colorectal cancer rates among adults ages 20 to 49 have been rising about 3% a year. 3 out of 4 cases diagnosed before age 50 have already spread from where the cancer started, pushing these cases into a stage 4 diagnosis. That doesn't mean every stomach ache is cancer, but it also doesn't mean you should ignore a new and persistent symptom. When people talk about cancer prevention, the advice often sounds familiar. Don't smoke, stay active, and limit alcohol. Looking at diet, eat more whole foods like vegetables, fruits, whole grains, and fewer frozen and packaged foods. These habits matter, but Kumar says a diagnosis isn't proof that someone did something wrong.
0: Cancer prevention isn't about eliminating every single risk. It's just about improving the odds. It's about playing the odds game. You can do everything right and still develop cancer. Unfortunately, it's not a moral failure. It kind of just happens.
1: No set routine of lifestyle can make someone 100% cancer-proof. However, healthier choices do lower the odds. Early screening also provides another layer of protection. Kumar urges people to stay on top of annual physicals and speak up early when something feels different or doesn't go away.
0: Cancer prevention isn't about eliminating every single risk. It's just about improving the odds. It's about playing the odds game. You can do everything right and still develop cancer. Unfortunately, it's not a moral failure. It kind of just happens.
1: Another easy assumption is that your risk of cancer will announce itself through your family tree. Family history can be important, especially when several relatives develop the same cancer or someone is diagnosed at a young age. But most cancers develop without a strong family connection.
0: People oftentimes, they focus on the family history. They say, well, nobody in my family has had a colon cancer, or nobody's had a breast cancer. It's important to know that only a certain small percentage of cancers are really driven by family history. No family history is not a force field. A lot of cancers are not caused by any sort of inherited mutation. So that's why it's important to live a healthy lifestyle and

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8: This is Viewpoints Explained. I'm Ebony McMorris. A college can welcome a new freshman class, raise tuition, and cut faculty jobs all at the same time. This year, that contradiction is showing up on college campuses across the U.S. Earlier this summer, the University of Minnesota approved a budget that eliminated 230 teaching jobs. It also raised the price of undergraduate tuition by almost 4%. In Baltimore, Johns Hopkins University cut more than 100 positions after losing federal research funding. And these budget reductions are also hitting tech-focused universities, too. In Chicago, the Illinois Institute of Technology, known for its engineering, computing, and science programs, recently laid off about 160 faculty and staff members. The school is dealing with research cuts, fewer international students, and a broader enrollment decline, and is trying to trim costs to ensure its long-term financial health. Interestingly, international students made up 40% of its enrollment last year. Zooming out, college enrollment isn't falling everywhere. National enrollment actually grew slightly this past spring, but the gains were uneven. Master's programs shrank, international graduate enrollment fell, and many small private universities saw little to no growth. In the long term, colleges are also dealing with a shrinking pipeline of traditional students. The Federal Reserve reports that the share of high school graduates headed straight to college has dropped from 70 to 62% over the last decade. For those who do choose to get a degree, this could mean fewer majors, more limited class offerings, or having to transfer if their school closes. In a tough economy and fast-changing labor market, more colleges will have to get creative in order to stay relevant. That's Viewpoints Explained for this week. I'm Ebony McMorris.
9: Welcome to Culture Crash, where we examine what's new and old in entertainment. Spider-Man Brand New Day is the fourth installment of the MCU's Spider-Man franchise starring Tom Holland, and it's the best of the bunch, instantly becoming my favorite Spider-Man movie since Sam Raimi's Spider-Man 2, starring Tobey Maguire back in 2004. I enjoyed the first

0: three Holland-starring Spidey films, but I always felt they were held back by their locations. Spider-Man Homecoming was largely set in the suburbs or on a class trip to DC. Spider-Man Far From Home was set in Europe, and Spider-Man No Way Home was set in New York, but it was really shot on a green screen in Atlanta due to COVID restrictions. This means Brand New Day gets to be the first of Holland's films to take place fully on the real streets of New York City, where Spider-Man traditionally roams, and the movie makes glorious use of the city for a grittier, more street-level Spider-Man adventure. For Brand New Day, director Dustin Daniel Cretton replaces John Watts and instantly gives the series more humanity and emotional stakes than any of Watts's previous entries. The Peter Parker of Brand New Day is perfectly lonely, defeated, and single-mindedly motivated, just like he is in the comics. The Spider-Man of Brand New Day is fully competent and powerful, no longer the little kid dreaming of riding Iron Man's coattails. And the resulting film is a movie audiences love, setting box office records and proving that while America might have superhero fatigue, the world's most famous web-slinger is an emphatic exception to that trend. Spider-Man Brand New Day is in theaters now. I'm Evan Rook.
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8: If you'd open your Bibles, please, to Mark chapter 8. I have a pastor friend who told me this story this week. A girl in his church and her husband and her children were in need of a van. He has apparently got a new job and they needed a van. They found one advertised at a mission in Illinois. They apparently take some of the used vehicles and they refurbish them and then they sell them, kind of like they do here in Kalamazoo. Well, the mission was selling this van for, if my numbers are accurate here, $5,400, and the girl and her husband had $3,500. So she went to the mission and asked about the vehicle, and they let her take it for a drive, and they took it for a drive, and they loved it. So when they got back, they said, well, how much is this vehicle? And the person said, well, it's going to be about $5,400. She said, well, all we have is $3,500. We'll give you that, and then let's see if we can go back home and figure out a way to get the rest of it. A stranger that wasn't known to this family at all, not known to the mission, really, happened to be overhearing this and watching this. And when the girl drove away, he went to the mission director and said, what did that girl want? He said, well, she wants this van. She has $3,500, and she's going to see if they can come up with the rest of the money. He said, I'll pay the rest. He took out his wallet, paid the difference for the girl. The girl gets a call and says, the van's yours. It's been all paid for. And what that girl realized is that God is in the business of providing for

his people. He's in the business for meeting the needs of his people. Now, God does that for all kinds of people. The problem is most people don't realize that. God meets the needs and cares for godly people, ungodly people, those that are in situations where they happen to be, we would call low situations, those who are in high situations. He provides for people who have integrity, and he provides for people who don't. He has compassion on all kinds of people, even when those people don't honor him or know him. He's an amazing God. And if ever you want to see that, just look at this text. We come to another of the feeding miracles that Christ performed, and this time it's the feeding of the 4,000, not the 5,000. In fact, this has been called by most students of Scripture the forgotten miracle. Because of some obvious similarities between this feeding and the feeding of the 5,000, some critics have tried to say this is the same event, but it isn't the same event. This is another event. And these people would say, well, why would these disciples question Christ? Where are they going to get food if, in fact, they'd already been through the feeding of the 5,000 where he provided it? Well, there are a couple of answers to that question. First of all, their faith is still fickle, very fickle. They still have hard hearts. They still have eyes that don't see. They still have ears that don't hear. They are people who just do not understand. They're in the process of learning, but they are still, in many ways, all goofed up. And second, their question about where will anyone find bread is not necessarily denying the fact that Christ has the ability to provide it, but they're just not presuming he's going to. I mean, they've seen him do some amazing things. He brought a dead girl back to life, but he didn't go to every funeral and raise every dead person that was dying. So they are not presuming he's automatically going to do another miracle like he did when they were in Bethsaida. But there's no question, this is a separate episode that occurs in the life of Jesus Christ. There's a difference in number, 4,000 versus 5,000. There's a difference in location. He fed the 5,000 in Bethsaida. He feeds the 4,000 in a Gentile area, the Decapolis. There's a difference of time in the 5,000. The people have been with him one day. In this case, they've been with him 3 days. There's a difference in ambiance. When he fed the 5,000, he made them sit down on the green grass. When he feeds the 4,000 here, he just says, sit down on the ground. There's a difference in the number of prayers that he offers. When he fed the 5,000, he offered thanks. When he feeds the 4,000, he gives two different prayers. There's a difference in the number of bread loaves. In the 5,000 feeding, there were five. In the 4,000 feeding, there are seven. There's a difference in the fish. In the 5,000, there were two small fish. In the 4,000, there are a few small fish. There's a difference in the leftovers. In the 5,000, 12 small baskets of bread and fish. In the 4,000, large baskets of broken pieces, and there are seven of them. But more than that, there's a difference because of what is said by Jesus Christ. In verse 19, he reminds them of the fact that he fed 5,000. And in verse 20, he reminds them of the fact he just fed 4,000. Now, the key to all of this is what he says in verse 21. Do you not yet understand? Don't you people get this? And here's what he's trying to get them to understand. I am God. Jesus Christ is God. And he is able to meet every one of our physical and spiritual needs. And what he wants these guys to do is to stay focused on understanding his word and not spending the rest of their lives worrying about all the worldly provisions of life. We need a good dose of this text. We live in a time in which, obviously, the world is falling apart. We have security problems. We've got investment and stock market problems. We sure have a whole lot of moral problems. Politicians typically will try to convince you we're in great shape, although now some are surfacing who are saying, no, we're not. But our hope and our security is never going to be found in anything in this world. Our hope and security is found in Christ. And that's what he was trying to get these disciples to understand. So in this section, there are three key episodes that reveal that thesis. First of all, Jesus feeds 4,000 in the Decapolis region, verses 1 to 9. Now, another large crowd, verse 1, was following him in that Decapolis region. The Decapolis region is more Gentile than Jewish. They were following Christ because not necessarily they believed in him, but because they'd heard he was a miracle worker and they did like what he was teaching. And one of the things that Jesus had done earlier in this region, you'll remember, is he cast out 2,000 demons from one man, and that man

man wanted to travel with Christ. And Christ said, no, you go back and tell the people in the Decapolis region what I've done. And it's possible when he arrives in the Decapolis region that this massive crowd gathering around Jesus is due to the fact that this guy had been witnessing who at one time had been demon-possessed. And that's an interesting point to realize, because no matter what your background, you can be greatly used of the Lord if you begin to tell others about the Lord Jesus Christ and what he's done for you. Now the crowd had been following Christ. So he calls his disciples to himself and he gives them three messages. The first one in verse 2, he felt compassion for the people because they stayed with him for 3 days. This is the only place in the Bible where Jesus says, I feel compassion. It's said about him often. There are places where the text says he had compassion on the people, but this is the only place that he says, I feel compassion. He was interested in the welfare of those humans he created in his own image. Jesus has a real concern for those who've been around him, who are interested in him. He's interested in their lives. He's interested in their needs. Most people who are here in this crowd haven't accepted him as their personal savior. They haven't even admitted they're sinners who need a savior. And he even cared about them. He had compassion on them. He has compassion on people who reject him. He has compassion on people who don't believe in him. And of course, he always has compassion on people who do love him. Secondly, he felt compassion because they'd not eaten in 3 days. That's what verse 2 tells us. The day this happened, they had been with Christ the day before yesterday. So if Christ were saying this today, they had been with him since Friday. And let's not kid ourselves. Many of these people don't believe that he's the one who can save them from their sins, but he cared about them anyway. He cared whether or not they had food. I am convinced, ladies and gentlemen, most people don't have a clue that it's God who has cared for them their entire lives. He's given them their skills. He's given them their income. He's given them their jobs. He's given them their housing. He's seen to it that they have food to eat. God does this for people who don't even acknowledge who he is. The third message is, he knew if he sent them away without eating, some would faint on the way. Verse 3 tells us that. The word faint means they'll collapse. They'll be so weary, they'll collapse. Some of these people had traveled a lot of miles just to see Jesus Christ, and there were no places to eat between many of these people and wherever their home was. You don't have fast food restaurants. You don't have chain restaurants. You don't have diners. And Jesus knew every one of these people, where they had come from, and he knew that some people would never make it home. He knew their physiology. They couldn't make it. They'd collapse. So when Jesus shared his concerns with his disciples, and he says to them, look, we're going to have to feed them because they've had nothing to eat. His disciples just respond and they say, well, now, where are we going to get enough bread out here in this desolate area to feed this group? Jesus has been trying to teach these boys, and what he's been trying to teach the masses is that I satisfy needs of people. It's me. I satisfy the needs of people no matter what their numbers, no matter what their backgrounds, no matter what their locations. He wanted these apostles to learn a significant lesson. I'm the one who is the bread of life, not only for the Jews. I'm the one who's the bread of life for the Gentiles. I supply the needs for the people. And in verse 5, Jesus said, how many loaves of bread do you have? They said, well, we have 7. According to verse 6, he directed the people to sit down on the ground. He took the 7 loaves, he gave thanks. The text says he broke the loaves and he started giving the loaves to his disciples. The verb tense would mean he broke the bread once, and as he's handing it out of his hands, he just keeps giving more and more and more and more. It's a miracle. I mean, bread just keeps coming out of his hands. He gives it to the disciples. They in turn give it to the people. And according to verse 7, they also had a few small fish. So he prays a second time, he blesses the fish, and he orders them to serve that as well. And verse 8 tells us they ate and were satisfied. That word satisfied means they ate to full satisfaction. They ate until they were just fat. That's basically what is said here by this word satisfied.
For the most part, we have had so much to eat in this country, we've eaten until we are literally

overweight. But the thing that Jesus was trying to get these people to realize is, do you realize who's given this food to you? It's God. God has supplied everything. And after they all ate, verses 8 and 9 tell us, they picked up 7 large baskets full of leftovers, and he sent the 4,000 people away. And I believe we have seen this very kind of miracle in this church. Ray Steadman gave this illustration, and I want to use it and borrow it from him concerning our church. Every year, Ron gives a financial report. And every year, for the past several years, we have a budget, and when he gives the report, usually he stands up and says, well, we have a little left over. In fact, Ron's famous statement is, we're the perfect example of a nonprofit organization. We don't have stockpiles of money left over, but it's like the Lord meets our needs and we have a little left over every single year. Do you realize what we're seeing here? We're seeing the same provisions of the Lord Jesus Christ for the church every single year that these people were seeing with this bread. And year after year after year, that's his report. Now, there are 3 observations I want to make. First of all, Christ knows the physical needs of every person. He'll abundantly meet those needs. He knows how many miles you've traveled in life. He knows when you're hurting. He knows you personally. He knows when you have needs. Secondly, we can continue to stay focused on the Word of God and doing the will of God, and we can know that God will meet our needs. He'll meet our needs abundantly. If you get sidetracked and get your focus on the material, as Kent Hughes says, you'll shrivel. But if, regardless of whatever your age, you keep your focus on the Lord, you'll prosper. You may be 15, 25, 35, 45, 55, 65, 75, 85. If your whole focus is on the material and the temporal, your life is going to end pretty shallow and pretty hollow. You spend your entire life, you can choose to eat right and exercise right, and you can choose to invest right. You may decide you're going to buy your perfect dream home and you're going to drive your perfect vehicle. In the end, you'll discover that stuff's going to start to dim. And you will discover over time that those things, that stuff that you put your sights on, becomes more and more hollow and more shallow. God does not want us wasting our years on earth worrying about stuff. He said, I know what you need. I'll take care of what you need. You stay focused on me. You keep your focus on your relationship with me, and I will abundantly meet your needs. The third observation is, Christ is the only one who can feed the needs of the soul. Christ is the only one who is the bread of life, and every other commitment will leave your soul empty. Commit yourself to anything other than the Lord Jesus Christ, you'll end up empty. Anything, any religion, any religious system, anything other than him will leave you empty. Which brings us now to the second episode. He's confronted by the Pharisees in the Dalmanutha region, verses 10 to 13. Now, I don't know where this place is. Most scholars believe it was on the western shore of the Sea of Galilee, somewhere south of Capernaum. It must have been a heavily Jewish area, because when he gets there, having just fed these 4,000, he's met by these Pharisees. Verse 10 said, immediately he entered the boat with his disciples and came to the district of Dalmanutha. The Pharisees came out and began to argue with him. Pharisees come out for 3 reasons. Number one, they want to argue with him. They want to debate with him. They want to dispute his teaching. They're not interested in ascertaining truth. And I like what one commentator said, these kinds of people just never shut up. They weren't interested in knowing what God's word actually said. They want to argue. They want to challenge. They're not about to leave the Lord alone. Secondly, they want him to do some sign. That's what verse 11 says. They sought some sign from heaven to test him. He just had performed a sign of feeding 4,000 people. He had, in this very region, fed 5,000 people previously to that. And he had done all kinds of miracles all over this territory. And they knew it. Some of them had seen it. They had cast out demons he had. He had healed the sick. He'd raised the dead. He's performed many signs and miracles in every one of these regions. But these Christ haters want him to do something specifically for

them like some magic trick. We want to see you do something for us. And thirdly, they wanted to test him. They want to trap him. They're trying to ambush Christ. They're not interested in a commitment to Christ. They're out to trap him. So when these Pharisees come against Jesus, he responded to them in three ways. First of all, he sighs deeply, verse 12, sighing deeply. I'm sure he's just fed up with these guys. They have caused him nothing but grief, nothing but frustration. These religious leaders are against him. They're out to get him. Then he questions them in verse 12. He says, why does this generation seek a sign? Truly I say to you, no sign will be given this generation. Jesus asked him a question. Frankly, he's mad. He said, you are a generation of people who are always looking for a sign. Well, no sign's going to be given to you. I'm not going to do it. In fact, Matthew adds what he said to them was, the only sign you're going to see from this point on is the sign of Jonah. You put me in the ground dead, and 3 days later, I'll come out alive. That's the sign you're going to see, proving who I am. You kill me, and then what I'll do is I'll come back alive 3 days later. Will that be big enough for you? And the answer is no, it wouldn't. You know how we know that? According to Matthew 28, these same guys who actually had heard of the resurrection had actually talked to people who said Christ was arisen. They went and paid money to the soldiers trying to cover up this whole thing. So it didn't matter what he did. They weren't going to believe in him. Which brings us to his third response. He left them. Verse 13 says, leaving them, he again embarked and went away to the other side. Jesus got in the boat and he just says, let's just get out of here. I've had enough of these people. That's what Jesus is doing here. I'm getting out of here because I'm tired and sick of hanging around you Pharisaical losers. Now, he could have used some encouragement at this point, but now you come to episode number 3. And he's trying to use this to teach his disciples that he's God, he's the one who can meet their needs. And I want you to realize at this point, we're just about 1 year away from him dying on a cross. These disciples have been with him now for about 2 years. And in spite of all they have seen him do, they still don't get it. You would expect that of the Pharisees. You would expect that of the scribes to misunderstand and not believe, but you would not expect that from his own disciples. Now, verse 14 says that when they were in the boat, they had forgot to take that leftover bread. They forgot to load it on the boat. That huge number of baskets of leftovers that were used in the feeding of the 4,000, they forgot to throw it in the boat. And so all they have on the boat is one loaf. And according to verse 15, Jesus gives them two orders. Order number one, watch out and beware of the leaven of the Pharisees. Order number two, watch out and beware of the leaven of Herod. Now, when I read those imperatives, the first question that comes to my mind is, what is the leaven of the Pharisees and what is the leaven of Herod? You know what was the first thing that came to these disciples' mind? We don't have any bread on board. Verse 16 says, they began to discuss with one another the fact they had no bread. They apparently think Jesus is challenging them about the fact they forgot the loaves of bread. He can make bread. They just don't have a clue what he's talking about. Now, Matthew refers to the leaven of the Pharisees as their teaching. And Luke refers to the leaven of the Pharisees as their hypocrisy. So what we can conclude from those two statements is that the leaven of the Pharisees was their teaching of man-made rules and man-made traditions, which they elevated to the same level as the Word of God, and also their play-acting. These were guys who walked around pretending to be right with God when in fact they weren't. We saw a great illustration on the news this week of a play-actor in Florida. Guy was arrested for pretending to be a doctor. They finally caught him. He puts up false degrees and said he was a doctor. He opens an office. The problem is he gave a physical exam to an undercover cop. I just like that, and they busted him. It's dangerous to play act because you can mess up somebody physically when you're not a doctor. But I'll tell you what, play acting in religion is the worst of all because you can end up in hell. And he said, watch out for the leaven of the Pharisees. Don't you ever get to the point where you are elevating the teaching and

the traditions of men to the same level as the Word of God, and don't you ever play act in your relationship with God. You be the real deal. Also, watch out for the leaven of Herod. The leaven of Herod was the fact that he would listen to truth. He knew what the truth was, but then just did the opposite of truth. Herod was the guy, you remember, who sold out the truth for the whims of his wife. He would rather, as it were, give in to what his wife wanted than do the will of God. He wouldn't do it. He's not man enough. Now, Jesus is giving them this instruction. Watch out for that leaven. And his disciples are discussing a loaf of bread. A loaf of bread in the boat. So he asks them five rhetorical questions. He says, why in the world are you guys discussing a loaf of bread? You're missing out on what I'm teaching you here. We had a person who shared with another person the importance of being in a church where the Word of God is carefully and systematically taught. And the response was, well, in our church, we have a coffee shop. That's the point. He said, don't you understand? Why are you bringing up a coffee shop? I'm not talking about coffee shop. I'm talking about the Word of God. It's what Jesus is doing here. Why are you guys talking about a loaf of bread here when I'm talking about serious spiritual ramification of hypocrisy? Secondly, do you not yet see or comprehend? The answer is no. No, we don't see, we don't comprehend. And that tells us something, ladies and gentlemen, about biblical Christianity. I am convinced biblical Christianity is a faith system where you use your brain. You use your mind. Biblical Christianity is a comprehension with your mind of what is true and sound according to the Word of God. It's not some type of emotional hype. Thirdly, do you have a hardened heart? And the answer is, yes, we do. That's been the problem since Chapter 6, it was the same problem back there when they had a hardened heart. They were just really not yielding their hearts to the Lord. These guys were messed up for a long, long time. And you know, the key to getting out from this is analyze your heart. Ask God to analyze your heart. Fourthly, do you have eyes that cannot see? The answer is, yeah, that's it. We've got eyes, all right, but we can't see. Do you have ears that cannot hear? Yes, that's our problem. We have ears and we cannot hear. So finally, Jesus, getting frustrated with these guys, says in verse 19, look, you're discussing a loaf of bread. When I broke the five loaves for the 5,000, how many baskets full of broken pieces did you have left? They said 12. Then he says, when I broke, verse 20, seven for the 4,000, how many large baskets full of broken pieces did you have? We have seven. As he was saying this, he says, don't you understand the point? You're traveling with God. Do you understand who's in this boat with you? You're traveling with God. That's what the Pharisees refused to admit. That's what Herod denied. Jesus said, I am the bread of life. You've been traveling with me now for 2 years. You're traveling with the God-man, and you guys are living in your mind in some fog. So Christ says, don't you understand this yet? Don't you get this point? I am the God, Savior, Messiah, King. I'm the divine Savior. I'm the divine provider. And you know what's tragic? To this very day, most of the religious world has missed this. They haven't come to terms with Jesus Christ. They somehow think it's about them and their works and their religion and their attempts to keep the Old Testament law and their attempts to measure up to man-made rules, man-made traditions. They've come up with a whole rift of ways they think they can be right with God. And Jesus said, don't you get it? I'm the way. I'm the only one who can give you a relationship with God. See, that was the point that his own disciples didn't even get at this point. One thing that you certainly learn from this text is God is certainly a gracious God. It's good to know that God doesn't give up on these disciples yet. It's good for us to know that he doesn't give up on us quickly. He patiently remains faithful until they finally get it, and he does the same for us. But I close with this question. Do you understand this point? Jesus Christ is the only one who can save you from your sins. Do you get that point? Are you going to just sit

0: on the fence again today, or will you invite him into your life to save you? May we pray. If you've never trusted Christ as Savior, don't leave this place without doing that. It's personal business between you and God. Christ is the God Savior. He'll save you from any sin you've ever committed, but you need to invite him into your life. So right where you sit, you just acknowledge the truth. Lord, I am a sinner, and I invite Christ into my life to be my Savior. Our Father, we certainly see in this passage the significance of coming to terms with Jesus Christ in our own personal lives. Father takes a son to a car lot on a Saturday night to look for a car. Some people go to Cracker Barrel on a Saturday night to have a meal. And just that quick, they're in eternity. This is not a light matter. And I pray, Lord, that all people that are in this church today will know Jesus Christ is my Savior, and I have invited him into my life. A lot's on the line here, Lord. These are scary times that we're living in, but they're times also of great hope when we have a relationship with you. For anything that you've done here today, we want to thank you and praise you. In Jesus' name, amen. Thank you so much for listening today. If you would like a printed or a CD copy of today's study, you may write us at Texas Corners Bible Church, 7780 South 8th Street, Kalamazoo, Michigan, 49009, or you may phone us at 269-375-2391, or you may also go to our website at www.texascornersbiblechurch.org. 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
3: Great to have you guys with us. We roll on a special edition of the most interactive sports show in Detroit. Great to have you guys with us. Here is how you can take part in the show. You can give us a call. Whoa! Choking on a splinter over here. Where did that come from? Jake, has that ever happened to you? It's like, I realize that I didn't say many words yet today, and then you go to use the voice, and it's kind of the same phenomenon as like needing to warm up your car during winter.
4: You'll sputter a little bit.
3: I just tried to get moving with the car, and I had not used the vocal cords enough yet. 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Lubricate. Hey, it's a family show. Eyes up here. Please, eyes up here. We are jam

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6: Bobby, Jake, don't count those. The voting is not open until 11:30, and we don't even know who's in the final yet. So I respect your passion, but patience, young grasshopper, patience will get you right there. It's cut day, man. And look, my decision on who to keep and cut might be different from the Lions, but by my estimation, okay, by my estimation, you have 10 players vying for six spots on this team. Six guys are going to be thrilled, maybe for the short term, because even if you make this cut, there could be a player that comes available that suddenly you lose your gig. Suddenly you lose your spot. What would I do if I were the Lions? What six guys would I keep and what four guys would I cut? And then I'm going to ask you guys, I'm going to give you what I think they will do. I would keep Lucky Jackson. Blown away by this kid. 29 years old, has never gotten a shot. All he's done is work on his game and get better and better and better. 94 yards, beautiful over-the-shoulder catch yesterday, making the difficult catches, has the body to be successful. Brick house body, 6'1", 185, love Lucky Jackson. I would choose to keep Josh Dobbs. I liked what I saw yesterday. 15 for 19, two touchdowns, no interception. As he becomes more familiar in the system, he's doing better. Jacob Saylor's 100 yards. Look, Sione Vaki didn't not play in the preseason and training camp because he was injured. He's actually not injured. He's not playing because the Lions are trying to keep him healthy. They're not going to have Isaiah Pacheco. So Vaki is safe. Pacheco is safe. Obviously, the highest paid running back in the history of the NFL is safe. I think Jacob Saylor should be safe as well. I loved what I've seen from Jackson Meeks. Now, you have a problem with the third or fourth tight end, but he's shown me enough. If there is any fairness in the world and you reward production in camp and preseason, Eric O'Neill needs to be on this team. He had three pressures again yesterday. And then I think Roger McCreary makes it not because he's been good, he hasn't been good, but because of the need you have at corner. So that means that if I'm making the decisions, Luke Altmyer is gone, Levi Onwuzurike is gone, Ennis Rakestraw Jr. is gone, and Tay Martin is gone.

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6: The same. They both look like punk rockers. The cool thing about that was that I was in a punk band back in the day. And, you know, there's never been a bigger high in my life than getting to play on stage, man. That's one of the greatest natural highs. And they both look like punk rockers. And then out of nowhere, the ever employable Bobby Elman cut off the locks and became business Bobby.
7: What a
6: overnight.
7: Way to describe that. Ever employable.
6: Ever employable. Business Bobby came to work one day, and I was taken aback by it. Now, something tells me the man to your left, to my right, is there's going to be no shaving the locks of one Jake Bragdon.
8: Lord, no. I look better with long hair than I do without.
6: It's never going to happen. But, gentlemen, we're talking about, can we hear the Hell's Bells again? We're talking about For Whom the Bell Tolls, cut day in the National Football League. Is there a guy for each of you that you'd love to see make the roster? And then another guy, perhaps a bigger name that you think is on the chopping block. My decisions, I would say goodbye to Onwuzurike. I would say goodbye to Ennis Rakestraw. Levi Onwuzurike, he's the guy for whom tomorrow never comes. How many years are we waiting on this guy? And now there's other guys who have just jumped past him, right? Skylar Gil-Howard, DJ Wanham, Derek Moore. It's not needed any. Tyleek Williams, Ali McNeil, not needed anymore. I'm saying goodbye to those guys. I'd love to see Lucky Jackson get lucky. You know, I don't know why, but the Lucky brand jeans, when you unzip the fly, it says Lucky You inside the fly. I don't know why I think of that. I probably shouldn't. For Lucky Jackson, I just really hope that... I really hope the Lucky Jackson makes the team. But I think Ennis Rakestraw, Levi Onwuzurike could be in trouble. My prediction is the Lions will probably keep both of them. But I would cut both of them. Guy you love, guy who should move on.
7: Guy I love that definitely should make the team. And I think we're all expecting him to. Ahmed Hasan.
6: Oh, he's safe.
8: Rat,
6: safe as can be.
8: Guy.
6: He's safe as can be. I mean, there's no worry on that. As a matter of fact, I'm taking the odds for Ahmed Hassanin off the board because he's that much of a surefire thing. Jake.
8: I mean, I personally think Ennis Rakestraw, we only saw in 8 games in 2024 because he was out with his injury last year. He's looked solid enough in the preseason this year. I want to at least give him a shot to start off the year.
6: Yep. Fair enough to me. All right. So the other thing I want to get to is J.J. McCarthy. Oh, boy.
8: You sure you wanted me to get rid of Hell's Bells?
6: Yeah. I don't know what it is. I don't know if it's the look, the attitude, or the game. But at the NFL level, he doesn't have any of it. When he was a rookie and out injured, I remember saying to Jenny Hojnacki when a Vikings highlight came up, I said, who let the head coach's kid on the sideline? And it was J.J. McCarthy. I've never seen a younger looking kid in my life be a player in the NFL. Then you watch his game. And then when Kyler Murray joined the team, he acted like he was offended that Murray had been signed.

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7: JJ McCarthy is a fourth string quarterback in Minnesota, and it remains to be seen what they're going to do. Traditionally in the NFL, when there's a new GM, GMs will say things like, why should I pay for previous regime's mistakes? And if there was anything redeeming about J.J. McCarthy with Minnesota, you could understand them hanging on to him or wanting to show that he wasn't a colossal bust or colossal failure. New GMs don't give a rip about that. And you've known from the beginning that he's not Kevin O'Connell's guy. Why, after all, did Kevin O'Connell keep his job and Kwesi Adofo-Mensah lost it with the J.J. McCarthy failure? You know why? Because that was a Super Bowl roster that Minnesota has. An elite defense, a top-of-the-line wide receiver. And they had no engine in the vehicle at the quarterback position. None whatsoever. And because of that, they wasted a year of everybody. Let's get to Will in Troy, who's up next. The question for you is, do you prefer J.J. McCarthy as a backup QB to the other options the Lions have? Dobbs, Altmyer, et cetera. Will, go ahead.
8: Well, I'd like Dobbs as a backup, but, man, I'm taking a shot on J.J. McCarthy. I think Kevin O'Connell is one of those coaches. I think he gets this credit for being a quarterback whisperer. Who has he ever developed his whole career? He was at Washington. Alex Smith didn't have to do anything with him. Went out to the Rams for 1 year, had this great offense. Oh, yeah, Matt Stafford didn't have to do anything.

0: week. And I've been trying to figure out how I could work this into a sports show, and I think I may have stumbled on the exact right answer. We're going to tie Dolly Parton in to the Detroit sports scene, and we're going to do that next, coming your way right here on 97.1.
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0: I just wanted to say Kurt Gibson, probably one of the most beloved athletes in Detroit history.
1: Dan, I'm going to surprise you. I'm going to surprise you, buddy. I've heard the opposite. This is not me bagging on Kurt Gibson, but it's been close to an infinite number of people who had a negative run-in with him.
0: Really?
1: Yeah.
0: I didn't know that.
1: Yeah, like didn't sign things. People said he was rude. Again, this is hearsay, but it's a number of people where it's like almost nobody that wanted a picture got a picture. Almost nobody that wanted an autograph. I'm not drawing judgment. I'm just passing on to you what I heard. Okay? And these are callers to the show. I appreciate it, Dan. Thanks for the call. 248-539-9797 is where you guys can get to us on this show. All right. I hate to turn away all the callers that are calling in on this because I appreciate it, but we've got some business to tend to. We have a final matchup to reveal, and we've got to get your votes. We have landed on and arrived at the finale for Detroit's all-time favorite athlete bracket. And let me just check on one thing right here, live and in real time. Our final semifinal vote has 2 minutes left in it, which means that when we come back, it's going to be time to vote in Detroit's all-time favorite athlete bracket final. We've made it, my friends, and it's next, 97.1.
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3: Just concluded in the commercial break. We've arrived at the final of Detroit's all-time favorite athlete bracket. We've made it. You and I. The journey has traversed us over very, very harsh lands, but we have landed in the exact right place. In the final that just concluded, the semifinal that just concluded, it was Gordie Howe against Al Kaline. 60.6%, the votes are final for one Gordie Howe. Gordie Howe makes it to the final. And in the blue corner, it was the founder of the Bad Boys, the face of the Bad Boys, Zeke Isaiah Thomas, against Barry Sanders. And by a 69-31% count, Barry Sanders makes it into the final. So here we are, my friends, for you and the rest of Detroit. The final is here for your voting. It is Barry Sanders. It is Gordie Howe. It is Gordie Howe. It is Barry Sanders. And as a result of what we expect you to do today, management was kind enough to have not one, but two esteemed executive producers here with us, one Bobby Elman and one Jake Bragdon. Your votes are eligible to come in right now, phone calls only. Gordie Howe, Barry Sanders. What do you say we hear a little bit more about one of the top five players in NHL history?
4: Howe scored in his first game, and immediately the production line was born. The production line was rolling along until the opening game of the 1950 playoffs. While attempting to land a check, Howe suffered a near-fatal fracture in his skull. He was told he might never play again. The Red Wings went on to win the Stanley Cup in 1950 without Howe, though he recovered and returned the next season. Gordie Howe was an offensive talent and an intimidating physical presence, but is perhaps most renowned for his durability. His professional hockey career spanned 33 years. Howe retired following the 1979-80 season, having won 6 Art Ross trophies, 6 Hart trophies, and 4 Stanley Cups, and ranking as the league's all-time leader in games played, goals, assists, and points.
5: Gordie Howe is the best. After we lost our friend, everything we're hearing about Gordie, yeah, there's a little talk about his number, but most of it is what a man he was, what a good person he was, how he treated people, and I think that tells what the man is.
3: Tells you what the man is. 4-time Stanley Cup champion, 6-time Hart Trophy winner awarded to the NHL's MVP. 6 Art Ross trophies, 7 professional MVPs, 23 all-star appearances, played in 5 decades, played in the NHL at the age of 50-freaking-2. How do you do? All of that in a partridge in a pear tree for one of the top 5 hockey players of all time, the one, the only Gordie Howe. Don't forget the Gordie Howe hat trick, which is what happens when you record a goal, an assist, and an ass-kicking in the same hockey game. Gordie freaking Howe. He opposes an NFL MVP in 1997, the NFL Offensive Player of the Year in 94 and 97. I think a lot of defenses would find him offensive. 10-time Pro Bowl selection every year of his

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10: We roll on until 1:15 p.m. today. And it's at this time that I give you guys a PSA. Because I've seen enough of how this voting is gone to be able to tell you this. Barry Sanders is going to beat Gordie Howe in the social media vote. That's going to happen. Okay? By how much, I can't tell you. Might it be 55-45 or two-thirds, one-third? I don't know. But Barry Sanders is going to beat Gordie Howe in the social media vote. If Gordie Howe has a chance to win this thing, he's got to run it up on the show vote. Do with that information what you will. On either side, whether you're on the Barry side or the Gordie side, know that Gordie Howe has to run it up on the show vote in order to have a chance to win this thing. 248-539-9797 is where you can get to us on the show. It's the final of Detroit's all-time favorite athlete bracket. Randall in Elk Rapids is up next. Hey, Randall. Randall, go ahead.
11: Randall from Grand Rapids.
10: Okay.
11: How you doing?
10: Good.
11: You know me from Twitter. You and I have gone back and forth several times. You've even said my name a couple times. Randall Cole from Twitter.
10: Oh, cool, man. Thanks.
11: How you doing?
10: Great. What do you got?
11: I'm going to go with Barry Sanders.
10: Okay.
11: And all the points you made are absolutely legitimate. He hasn't won a championship and all that stuff that you said. During the 10 years that you were there, name a quarterback. Name a head coach.
10: Eric Kramer, Scott Mitchell.
11: Yeah. Mm-hmm. Woo, woo, woo. There you go. Wowee.
10: Yeah.
11: Yeah. Name a head coach.
10: Wayne Fonts.
11: Woo, woo, woo. Yeah. Woo, woo, woo. I'm going with Barry Sanders.
10: All right.

0: working radio where I was on air. Terrible.
1: Yeah. We got about 45 seconds. Ed, go ahead.
0: All right. I told a story about meeting Barry and Isaiah. And again, I still have to go with Barry. I know the way he left was not the right way to do it. But nobody else that I've ever seen in any sport just captured the audience the way Barry did. You never knew if he was going to lose a yard or go for 100. So, and plus, class guy, one thing I really liked was when we were putting the track in, he was more interested in what we were doing and about the sport of BMX than I think I was meeting Barry Sanders.
1: Ed, thank you for the call. Barry Sanders, I'm telling you guys, we're going to get a percentage of the vote update from Jake Bragdon coming your way next. Gordie Howe has to win the show vote if he's going to have a chance to win the overall vote, because we expect Barry to win the social. We keep it going next, 97.1.
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0: son's day. I came out of the locker room after the game, and I was able to spend some time with Gordie Howe. I shook his hand, and he gave me the time of day, despite what I, you know, we had just, you know, ruined his own grandson's day by winning a championship. So, to me, that speaks volumes as a human being. I got nothing but respect for both of them, but my vote's got to go to Gordie Howe.
1: Aaron, thank you very much. Good use of your platform, Barry voters and Howe voters. And that will conclude the phone calls for Detroit's all-time favorite athlete bracket. But we are not done with the voting. Oh, no. Voting will go on till the end of the show today. If your call did not make it on the air, you can still call Jake Bragdon and get your vote in. You can still text in your vote. One vote per person, please. One vote per cell phone number. Jake Bragdon, he's got his hardest day on the job. He's tabulating all of your votes. When the show concludes today, we will have your votes down, and the show vote portion will be concluded. Tomorrow will be the social media vote. Before midnight tomorrow, if you tune in to Mark Ryan on Air on X and Facebook, I will announce the winner just before midnight tomorrow. As for us here on this show, well, we have three fun topics remaining. They say you'll always remember your first time. So which team is next? 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
1: As we bring this party to a close on Detroit's all-time favorite athlete bracket, we go to the venerable Jacob Bragdon for an update on where the percentage of the vote lies right now. What do you have, Jake?
11: You guys aren't making this easy on me. There has been well over 130 votes so far.
1: There you
11: go. We are at 68.28% for Gordie Howe and 31.72% for Barry.
1: Gordie is running it up.
11: Gordie is slaughtering Barry right now.
1: Gordie is running it up on the show vote, which needs to happen if he's going to have any chance of winning this thing. Because I'm telling you, Barry is going to win the social media vote. Gordie is running it up. 248-539.

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1: Our fantasy commish says for him it's all about the friendships. 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

0: A swing and a drive. Left center field. It's a hat trick. His third home run of the day. Pete Crow Armstrong building a strong case to be the National League most valuable player.
1: Yeah, all the MVP chants are cool. I love receptions like I get going into the outfield.
2: Pete Crow Armstrong, perhaps going to be your National League MVP, is a difference maker in every single kind of way, and you can't say that about a lot of guys.
3: It's another busy weekend around the world of sports, and this is Game Day. Game Day.
4: If you are what you say you are,
2: that's right, it is a Sunday. You know what that means. Game Day on ESPN Radio, the ESPN app, Sirius XM, Channel 80. We are presented by Progressive Insurance. Good to have you aboard. I'm Jonathan Zaslow alongside Kyle Bailey. Kyle, good to see you. How you doing today? Of course, we got the call courtesy of Cubs Radio Network. Big day in baseball yesterday. How are you?
5: I'm doing well, man. Good to be back with you. And you're right, man. What a day to be together. There's so much going on here in the world of sports, but baseball in particular. I know we're going to talk about it, but that Pete Crow Armstrong guy, man, unbelievable what he did yesterday.
2: So there's a lot happening. We got NFL cutdown day, so that's happening all over the place. We got college football, which officially started this weekend, and then you get the full slate next weekend. So we're gonna do plenty on both those. But when we're gonna start the show with baseball, okay, I mean some big things were happening, all right? So if we're gonna start the show with baseball, I say to Kyle, I say, you know, cause I want to know, I think I've worked with Kyle once before, right?
5: Yeah.
2: One other show. And so, but I don't people may think I know everything about everybody. I don't know everything about everybody. So I say to Kyle before the show starts, hey man, you big baseball guy. Yes. And Kyle gives us a couple of facts about himself. And the first one he throws out there is, yes, big baseball guy because my brother coaches baseball. And then he followed that with, I also coach T-ball. So I'm just wondering, was there any